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Don't watch that. Watch this. This is the heavy, heavy monster sound. The nuttiest sound around. 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

0: Come in. Welcome. I'm E.G. Marshall. It is established scientific fact, as we all know, that no two sets of fingerprints are alike. It is equally true that the markings on a bullet that's been fired are as distinctive as fingerprints. One gun and one gun only will leave those precise markings, no other. And so it seemed that Rocky Stark was lying. He had to be. When in his prison cell, he told his brother, Frank,
1: I did not kill Johnny Mallory.
2: But you tell me that .38 automatic has never been out of your hand since the day you bought it.
1: It never has. That gun has been in my possession 24 hours a day. Kim will tell you that. Frank, stop shaking your head at me. It's the truth.
2: Well, if it is, Rocky, it's the gas chamber for you.
1: But I didn't kill Johnny Mallory.
2: Your gun did. The bullets that killed him came from your .38. So if the gun has never left your hands, who else could have killed him but you?
0: Our mystery drama, Bulletproof, was written especially for the Mystery Theater by George Lowther and stars Mason Adams and Patricia Elliott. It almost goes without saying that what intrigues us about a mystery is finding the answer to it, especially the kind I bring you now. Another of those riddles that seemingly defy solution. Yet the answer, the solution, had to be found if an innocent man, or in any case a man who claimed to be innocent, was to be saved from execution in the gas chamber of a certain western state where the death penalty had been restored. That man was Rocky Stark, who one night, not too long ago, found himself facing... But that's our story.
3: Another cup of coffee before you go to work, hon?
4: Kim.
3: If you're saying no because you don't think we can afford it...
1: Well, can we?
3: Oh, come on, Rocky. You're in one of your down moods again. The things aren't all that bad with us.
1: Sure. Living, if you can call it that, in one room in a condemned tenement. Me with a crummy night watchman job that pays peanuts. No future, no sign even of future. And you can say things aren't all that bad.
3: We got each other. In fact, you in prison 2 years and all... Well, to me, it's everything, Rocky.
1: Oh, Kim, baby, don't get me wrong. Those 2 years behind bars, taking the rap for that creep partner of mine, Manny Revelle, I thought of you all day. I dreamed of you all night.
3: Oh, Rocky.
1: And all the time, I'm thinking when I get out, everything will come up roses again. Manny owes me, I'm thinking. Manny will pay off. It'll be like old times, you and me living in style the way you ought to live. Instead of a pigsty like this.
3: Oh, Rocky, huh?
1: Well, what happens? I go to see him at the Golden Calf. Manny, I'm out. And what does he say? I'm afraid you are, he says. Out. O-U-T. And then he really lays it on me. He's got a new partner. Two-bit coffee and Cruller's punk Johnny Mallory.
3: Rocky, sweetheart, forget it. What's the sense of going over it again and again?
1: Because I can't forget it. I thought we were running a legit night spot. And all the time behind my back, Manny's got a loan shark operation going. He comes to me, kid, he says, I'm a three-time loser. You take the bath for me and I'll make it up to you. Sure, I took the bath, all right, and I'm still drowning in it.
3: Oh, honey,
1: and
3: come...
1: you along with me, Kim, that is the hell of it. That's what drives me crazy, alone in that warehouse all night, thinking what you deserve to have and what you've got, thinking that if you hadn't been fool enough to marry me...
3: I married you. Because I love you. Things are going to work out. They're working out already. You've got a job. And you were afraid you never would.
1: An ex-con.
3: You've got it. And it's a step towards something better. Frank promised you it would be.
1: Don't get me wrong, Kim. I've got a lot of respect for my brother, Frank. He's gone far. City councilman and only 33. 2 years younger than me. But he can't work miracles.
3: Frank got you the job, didn't he? He got you the permit to carry a gun so you could take the job.
1: Yeah, and I guess you could say that came pretty close to a miracle, me, an ex-con. But...
3: Never mind the buts. Frank's promised to do everything he can for you.
4: Or for you.
3: Oh, what do you mean, for me?
4: He's in love with you, Kim. Always has been, you know that.
3: Oh, don't be silly. Frank stopped carrying a torch for me the day I married you.
4: Now I'll tell one.
3: You'd better get moving or you'll be late.
4: Who could that be? Yeah?
5: You Rocky Stark?
4: Yeah.
5: Lieutenant Chambers, my sidekick, Detective Rollins.
3: What do you want?
4: Yeah, what do you want?
5: You're under arrest.
4: Under arrest? For what?
5: Suspicion of murder.
4: Murder? Whose murder?
5: A guy named Johnny Mallory.
4: Johnny Mallory.
6: Rocky?
4: Hello, Frank. Thanks for coming.
6: Your lawyer will be here in half an hour or so.
4: My lawyer? I haven't got a lawyer.
6: You have now. Gar McMillan.
4: Gar McMillan? Well, he's the best. What is he going to cost?
6: No, never mind that. Now, you need the best, and that's all that counts right now. Why'd you do it, Rocky?
4: Are you crazy or something? I didn't kill Johnny Mallory.
6: And they say you did.
4: They'll have to prove that.
6: They can.
4: What?
6: The bullets that killed Mallory were fired from your gun.
4: Well, that's impossible. That's impossible. That .38 of mine has never left my hand since the day you got me the permit for it.
6: Now, look, Rocky. They picked you up last night when Manny Revell told
4: them. Manny?
6: Has told them about the fight you had with Mallory in Manny's office and the threats you made. Well, ballistics checked the bullets that killed Mallory with the bullet fired from your gun. The markings are identical.
4: They can't be.
6: They are. Now tell me, did you threaten Mallory?
4: No, I never even saw Johnny Mallory.
6: When you went to see Manny...
4: That's all I saw, Manny.
6: Rocky, where were you yesterday afternoon between 3 and 6?
4: Why?
6: That's when Mallory was murdered. They found the body in his car, parked in a lonely spot out near Warehouse Point. Now, he'd been killed with 2 bullets through the head. Bullets they dug out of the backseat cushion and compared with 1 fired from your .38. Now, where were you between 3 and 6?
4: In Bayside Park.
6: What were you doing there?
4: Kim works in a restaurant near there. I was killing time waiting for her to finish so as I could walk home with her.
6: You were waiting for 3 hours on a cold, rainy day in the park for 3 hours?
4: Sounds kind of out of space, doesn't it?
6: It certainly does.
4: Well, maybe I am spaced out, Frank. I can't get out of my mind what I've done to Kim. I've wrecked her life. She's the greatest, you know that. You know that. And I want to give her the sun, the moon, the stars, but what have I given her? A roach trap in a condemned tenement. I get to thinking like that alone in a place, and I have to get out. So I go to the park. Rain or shine, at least that's free in this crummy world.
6: It may cost you more than you bargained for. Without an alibi, though, what alibi you could have, your gun killed him.
4: Now, my gun? Nobody has touched that gun except me.
6: Well, how can you be so sure of that?
4: How? I'll tell you how. You stuck your neck out. You stuck your neck way out to get me that permit.
6: And you had to have a gun to get the job.
4: And you got it for me. So was I going to take a chance on some gunsel stealing it? Not me. I owed you that at least. So when I tell you that .38 never left my hands, it never did. In fact, Frank, I even slept with the damn thing.
6: Slept with it?
4: Strapped to my side. I wasn't taking any chances. So I don't care what they came up with in ballistics. They're wrong.
6: The comparison microscope doesn't lie.
4: Cops are people, and people make mistakes.
6: Not this time.
4: How do you know?
6: I asked to see for myself, and they showed me.
4: Well, then... I don't get it, Frank. Why the look? You think I did it, huh?
6: It doesn't matter what I think. It's what the facts prove. Now, you and Johnny Mallory were enemies for years. Now, that's for openers. Johnny stepped into your shoes when he became Manny Revell's partner. Now, according to Revell, you threatened Johnny, and Johnny was killed with your gun. No, it doesn't matter what I think. What matters is...
4: Yeah?
6: What a jury will think, Rocky.
3: Just a minute. What do you want?
7: Now, is that a way to greet an old friend, Kim?
3: Did you say friend, Manny?
7: Rocky's in a mess. I want to help if I can. Okay to come in?
3: Come in. Whatever you have to say, Manny, say it and get out.
7: I guess I already said it. I want to help any way I can. Rocky's going to need a lawyer.
3: He's got one. His brother took care of that.
7: Lawyers cost. He'll need money.
3: Not from you. Not after what you did to him.
7: Me? I did something to Rocky?
3: He took a rap for you, and you sold him out.
7: Took a rap? Now, what are you talking about? I see. That's the little fairy tale he told you, is that it?
3: No fairy tale. The truth.
7: And I sold him out. Now, how'd I do that?
3: Mallory took Johnny's place, didn't he?
7: Temporarily, sure.
3: Temporarily?
7: Who runs a night spot as big as the Golden Calf without help? When they put Rocky away, I needed help. I hired Johnny Mallory.
3: He was your partner.
7: Who says?
3: Rocky told me.
7: Oh, I see, I see. More fairy tales, eh? Kim, let me give it to you straight. Rocky never took any rap from me. They nailed him with the goods.
3: Then how come, when he went to see you after getting out...
7: He finds out Mallory's working with me and right away blows his wig. You know his hair trigger temper. He gets it into his head Mallory's my partner and starts sounding off. Never gives me a chance to straighten him out.
3: You're lying, Manny.
7: No, Kim, I'm telling you the truth. Hey, listen, you know how I feel about Rocky, and you at least know how I feel about you.
3: I ought to. You made enough passes while Rocky was in prison.
7: It's my fault you turned me on.
3: If you were really Rocky's friend, you'd have turned yourself off.
7: So I didn't. I'm sorry. But anyhow, I want to help if I can in any...
3: Come in. Oh, Frank, come in.
8: What are you doing here, Ravel?
7: I'm asking myself the same question, Stark. You know where I am, Kim, if you need me.
8: Huh. What was that all about?
3: Never mind. Did you see Rocky?
8: Yes.
3: How is he?
8: He's okay.
3: When can I see him?
8: Well, as soon as Gar McMillan arranges things. Maybe this afternoon.
3: Gar McMillan? The famous Gar McMillan?
8: Yes, Rocky needs the best legal talent that can be had. Now, he's in real trouble.
3: I know. The bullets match his gun. It's in the papers. But he didn't murder Johnny Mallory. Frank, he didn't.
8: No one else could have, Kim. Now, Rocky swears that gun has never left him since the day he and I went together to buy it.
3: It never has.
8: Well, then...
3: A mistake's been made, that's all.
8: No, no mistake.
3: You believe he did it.
8: Have I any choice?
3: He's your brother.
8: That's one reason I haven't had any choice. I know Rocky. I know that temper of his. Oh, I'm sorry, Kim, but from where I sit, Rocky killed Johnny Mallory. No one else could have.
3: Someone else did.
8: The bullets.
3: Proved the shots were fired from Rocky's gun. But it wasn't Rocky who pulled the trigger.
8: It had to be. He swears the gun has never been out of his hands. Now, is that true?
3: Yes. But he's never even fired it. Except on a practice range. Never.
8: Kim, the police have a strong case against Rocky. In fact, it's open and shut. I don't think even Gar McMillan can save him.
0: Well, surely it is an open and shut case. There's no question at all about the bullets matching. Comparison microscopes don't lie. As for the gun having been used by someone else, personally, I believe Rocky's story that it has never been out of his possession. So, what possible answer can there be to the, well, the impossible? I'll return shortly for Act Two.
9: 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Thinking of buying a new car? Be energy wise. Check the fuel economy before you lay down your money.
0: What is fate? No, I don't know. I'm asking you. You have to wonder why an apparently nice guy like Rocky Stark, who is trying his best to repair broken dreams because he's deeply in love with his wife, Kim, and wants her to have everything the world can offer, you really have to wonder why life suddenly, and for no discernible reason, takes another hefty wallop at him. Visiting him in his cell, Kim puzzles over the same thing.
3: It's too much. It isn't fair. Just when things were beginning to break for you, this...
4: I wouldn't exactly say things were breaking for me, Kim. I had my first talk with McMillan this morning.
3: Gar McMillan? He was here?
4: Yeah. And the way he acted, the way he talked, I don't know, Kim, it doesn't look good.
3: But he's the best defense lawyer in the country.
4: A lawyer, not a magician. He tried to sound upbeat, but I could tell he wasn't exactly all choked up over my chances. Neither are you, Kim.
3: Why,
4: It was in your eyes when you walked in. It's there now, in your eyes. Even in the way you smile. I know you, honey. I can tell.
3: Well, wouldn't it be foolish pretending it's going to be easy proving you were innocent?
4: I suppose. Even if you believe I'm innocent. Do you?
3: Rocky, I love you.
4: I know, but that isn't what I asked you. Johnny Mallory was murdered with my gun. But, Kim, I swear to you, I didn't fire the shot.
3: But, sweetheart, that's impossible. Unless you're wrong about nobody else getting his hands on that gun.
4: Nobody else did. Nobody could have.
3: You didn't lend it to anyone.
4: Good Lord, Kim, if I'd have done that, don't you think I'd be spilling it to everybody?
3: Yes, yes, of course you would. Oh, time's up already.
4: Give us another minute, Heidi. Look, sweetie, you take care of yourself.
3: I will.
4: Everything okay? You got enough dough to get by like that?
3: Mm-hmm. Yeah.
4: How about food stamps? We're running low.
3: Oh, no. I got enough.
4: Yeah, especially with me in here, huh? Well, it's one bright side to all this anyhow. My three squares are free on the house. Food's not bad either.
3: Oh, now I have got something to worry about. You'll be spoiled when you get home. My cooking won't be good enough for you.

0: I'm afraid I don't...
1: Well, maybe the name Fats would mean more to you.
0: Fats? Oh, yeah, Rocky has mentioned that name.
1: Yeah, well, everybody calls me Fats, you see. Oh, okay, if I come in. I'm a friend of Rocky's.
0: Well, of course. Come in.
1: Oh, thanks. Hey. Smells good. What are you cooking?
0: Spaghetti and meatballs.
1: Sure, smells good. Real good.
0: Well, I was just about to eat. Would you like some?
1: I sure would. You got enough?
0: Oh, yeah. Plenty. Just sit down and I'll serve it.
1: Ah, it's fine. Hello? Now you know who I am, Mrs. Stark.
0: Well, yes and no. I mean, Rocky has mentioned you.
1: Well, I operate a place called the Bullseye. It's a practice range where guys, they want to sharpen up their eye or keep it sharp, they practice.
0: Oh, a shooting range. Yeah.
1: Hey, thanks. This looks good. That's how I know Rocky, and he knows me, see? He done practicing at the place. Not much, and he kind of couldn't afford much, but some, and... And him and me, you know, we hit it off like... Hey, you didn't serve yourself yet.
0: I really don't feel hungry.
1: You don't feel... A dish that smells and tastes like this, and you don't... Hey, wait a minute. Let me have a look in that pot.
0: But please, just tell me what you come...
1: You know, you shouldn't have done nothing like that, Mrs. Stark. You got just enough food for yourself, and you give it to me. Now, that's no wonder, Rocky. He was always saying you belong on a pedestal. Yeah. Here, you.
0: No, please.
1: Go on. I'm not hungry. I just like to eat, is all. See? No, go. You dig in while I tell you why I'm here.
0: Okay.
1: That's it. Now, see, when I heard Rocky was accused of putting the bind on Johnny Mallory, I said to myself, that's a lot of bull. Rocky's no killer, no lone shark type either.
0: Then you don't believe me.
1: He took a bath for Manny Ravel. And when he got out, Manny shafted him.
0: But Johnny Mallory was killed with Rocky's gun.
1: Well, looks that way, yeah.
0: But Rocky's convinced the gun has never been out of his hands.
1: Well, see, that's what I wanted to ask you about. No, me, I know how Rocky felt about that .38. Could he be wrong, maybe, about nobody else getting his hands on that gun? Like, for instance, did he actually sleep with it strapped to his side?
0: Yes, he did. Sounds silly,
1: oh,
0: maybe,
1: no,
0: but...
1: No. He wasn't taking no chances, night or day. I just wanted to be sure of that before I go down to headquarters.
0: Police headquarters?
1: Yeah. I got an idea that could save Rocky. If I'm right, that is.
0: What idea? What?
1: Now, look, don't go getting your hopes too high. I could be wrong, too, but... I want to talk it over with a friend of mine in ballistics, Lieutenant Chambers.
0: But that's... What is your idea?
1: Well, it's just this. Somebody could have put the bind on Johnny Mallory with another gun and made it look... Like Rocky's.
0: But that's impossible. I mean, isn't it true that bullets are as distinctive as fingerprints? That the markings on a bullet after it's been fired prove that it came from one gun and no other gun?
1: Yes, right.
0: Well, then how could Mallory have been killed with another gun if the bullets that killed him came from Rocky's? Well, how?
1: Look, it's better I don't tell you, Mrs. Stark. I don't want to take chances the wrong guy lying and I know... What I know, or think I do. But I'll tell you this. If my idea is right, if it's a bullseye, Rocky'll be a free man by tonight.
2: But, Kim, it's crazy.
0: You seem pretty sure it was right.
2: How could he be? My gun killed Johnny Mallory. There just can't be any two ways about that.
0: You didn't kill him, and nobody else but you had the gun.
2: Yeah, that's true.
0: But sweetheart, if he's right, if his idea, whatever it is, proves you're innocent...
2: He shouldn't have come to you getting your hopes up.
0: Getting yours up, too, if it comes to that.

0: not me.
1: Rocky?
0: I had another talk with McMillan.
1: And?
0: He said he checked everything out, his staff anyhow. Guys who do his investigating, and it's hopeless.
1: No.
0: Yep. He wants me to plead guilty.
1: Guilty?
0: With a plea for clemency on grounds of, I don't know, temporary insanity, something like that.
1: Was he out of his mind?
0: Honey, if there's anybody in this world who isn't out of his mind, it's Gar McMillan. Oh, Frank.
2: Hello, Rocky. Kim? I brought the afternoon paper.
0: Thanks.
2: I just come from seeing McMillan. He told me about the guilty plea. You gonna ride with that?
0: I don't know yet.
2: You'd better.
1: Why?
2: Kim, I don't want to upset you.
1: Why, Frank?
2: If Rocky pleads innocent, the jury just plain won't believe him. Now, no jury in its right mind would.
1: But, Frank, you don't understand.
2: We've got to face facts. Rocky's the next con.
1: Listen to me, Frank. There's a man, a friend of Rocky's. They call him Fats. He came to see me earlier today, and...
2: Wait.
1: Frank,
2: wait,
1: would you listen to me, please? He said he was sure Rocky was innocent, positive of it. And if an idea had worked out that...
2: Kim...
1: He could prove another gun was used to kill Mallory.
0: I told her Fats is talking blue sky.
2: Fats is dead.
0: What?
1: Dead?
2: He's a front page headline in the afternoon paper. There. See for yourselves.
0: Well, killing near police headquarters. The owner of a pistol shooting practice range, Fats Jack Spratt, was gunned down in cold blood this afternoon, just a block from police headquarters.
1: Oh, no.
0: Decent guy like Fats. Why?
2: Oh, you've got me. But how did you happen to know him?
0: I practiced at the range he owned when I could afford it. I liked him. He liked me. Well, whatever idea he had, we'll never know what it was now.
1: That depends.
0: On what?
1: On whether he was killed before he got to Lieutenant Chambers or after. Lieutenant Chambers?
3: Yes, come in, Mrs. Chalk. Come in and have a seat.
1: Thank you.
3: You're the wife of Rocky Stark, and you wanted to see me about Jack Spratt Fats?
1: Yes.
3: Fats was a good friend of mine. We've known each other for years. How'd you happen to know him, Mrs. Stark?
1: Well, he came to see me about my husband 3 hours or so before he was murdered.
3: Oh? Why did Fats want to see you about your husband?
1: He said he had an idea of how Johnny Mallory was killed.
3: Well, I guess we know how Mallory was killed, don't we?
1: Do we?
3: Oh, I'm sorry. Of course, you feel...
1: I certainly do, Lieutenant. My husband is innocent.
3: Well, he's yet to be proved guilty, that's for sure.
1: Lieutenant, was Fats killed before he saw you or afterward?
3: Before he saw me? I don't think I understand.
1: When he left me, he was on his way here to see you. He had this idea he wanted to talk to you about.
3: Oh? Well, he never got here. Come to think of it, he must have been on his way here when he was shot down.
1: He was.
3: Well, I'll be...
1: I guess that ends that. Well, thank you for your time, Lieutenant.
3: Oh, wait. Sit down, Mrs. Stark. Tom, hold all my calls, okay? I think you and I ought to do some talking, Mrs. Stark.
1: I don't know what about, Lieutenant. Fats never told you.
3: I was gunned down on his way to see me, which could mean somebody didn't want him to see me. Didn't want me to find out what idea Fats had in mind.
1: I didn't think of that.
3: Well, think of it now, Mrs. Stark. What idea did Fats have in mind? Exactly what idea?
4: Of course, it goes without saying that the idea Fats had in mind stops this side of sanity. How could two bullets be fired from one gun but leave the markings on them of another gun? As any forensic expert will tell you, it's an impossibility. And yet, well, I promise we'll know the answer, and there is an answer, when I return for Act 3.
5: Do you know what stops your car? The brakes stop the wheels, but the tires stop the car. This is Della Reese reminding you to keep treads on your tires and keep

0: When a certain Johnny Mallory was murdered with two bullets from a .38 automatic, the bullets, dug from the back seat of the car in which Mallory was sitting, were traced to a gun owned by Rocky Stark. The murder bullets match exactly, precisely, a test bullet fired from Rocky's .38 automatic. Yet Rocky claims that although the gun has never left his possession, he did not murder Johnny Mallory. This, as Lieutenant Larry Chambers of Ballistics tells Rocky's devoted wife, Kim,
1: is an absolute and utter impossibility.
2: My husband didn't kill Johnny Mallory, Lieutenant. I know he didn't.
1: Look, you're his wife. You love him. Naturally, you'd feel that way. But assuming, for argument's sake, he didn't kill Mallory, then someone else killed him. And that someone else used, had to use, your husband's .38.
2: That's impossible. Rocky guarded that gun as if his life depended on it. I wish he hadn't. I wish he could say someone might have stolen it.
1: Let's get back to Fat Jack Spratt. Tell me again what he told you.
2: He said he had an idea how somebody could have murdered Mallory with another gun and make it look like Rocky's.
1: That was exactly what he told you? Our memories play tricks on us sometimes.
2: He said someone else could have burned, that was the word he used, burned Mallory with another gun and made it look like Rocky's. Now, those were his words exactly.
1: Nobody could have pumped two bullets into Mallory with another gun and made it look like your husband's. No two guns make the same marks on a bullet. Still and all.
2: Yes?
1: Nobody in this town knew more about guns, especially small firearms, handguns, than Fats. And if he had some idea of how it could have been done, then I'd say it could be done. Could be why he was killed. Somebody was scared he'd blow this whole puzzle wide open.
2: But you can't. I mean, what Pat said doesn't add up for you.
1: But let me think about it for a while, and maybe it will.
2: You don't sound very hopeful.
3: Hey, Lieutenant.
1: Let's see the tag on that gun. Yeah, it's Rocky Stark's, all right. Okay, fire me a test bullet.
3: What for? Here's a test bullet we use when we compare.
1: I know that, Pete, but fire me another.
3: Whatever you say, Luke. Here, just let me fit it to the test box here so. I'll have it dug out of the cotton in a second. Here it is.
1: Thanks. Now let's put it under the comparison microscope with one of the murder bullets.
3: Okay. Now you're set up. Go on, have a look.
1: A match, no doubt about that. Same grooves and scratches. Pit marks in the rim.
3: Satisfied?
1: I guess so, only...
3: Only what?
1: I don't know. What about Fats? Why was he gunned down on his way to see me? Well, thanks for your trouble, Pete.
3: What trouble? I enjoy shooting bullets into that box and finding them again. Gives me a sense of accomplishment.
4: Yeah. Oh, yeah, sure. Send Mrs. Stark right in. Come in, Kim, baby. Come in. Good to see you. Here, sit here, right here. How's about a drink, huh?
2: No, thanks.
4: You don't mind if I...
2: Of course not.
4: Well, it's a long time no see. More than a month.
2: You said you wanted to see me about Rocky. You said you could help him.
4: Yeah, well, we'll get to that.
2: Let's get to it now. It's the only reason I'm here.
4: Okay. Rocky goes to trial tomorrow and he hasn't got a prayer. You know it. I know it.
2: In that case, how can you help him?
4: Well, I figure he's worried about you, so, how would you like a job here at the club? Hostess, that kind of thing.
2: A job? Here?
4: Well, the pay'd be good, a lot better than you do as a waitress.
2: Is this what you asked me here for? Is this your way of helping Rocky?
4: Well, take a worry off his mind, wouldn't it? I mean, he'd know you have a good-paying job, that you were secure and safe.
2: Safe? Around you? I'd be safer in a snake pit.
4: Now, wait a minute. Don't go.
2: Take your hands off me.
4: Come on, baby, will you? Come on.
2: Let go of me, you. Oh, stop it. You're hurting.
4: A little pain never did any harm, dog. For the love of... What is it? Yeah? What's he want? I got a choice. Okay, send the bum in. I beat it, Bubby. Out this way.
2: And what's wrong with the front door?
4: Come on, do as I tell you. Out this way. All times for this guy to... Oh, heck, yeah. Come on in, Lieutenant. What was it?
1: Chambers.
4: Yeah.
1: You're Manny Revell.
4: What do you want, Lieutenant? I'm busy.
1: So am I. Rocky Stark and you were partners in this nightclub a little more than 2 years ago, is that right?
4: Yeah, what of it?
1: The two of you were accused of using the place as a front for a loan shark operation, is that right?
4: You know it is, so why bother asking? You also know that Rocky was operating behind my back. I was innocent and Rocky confessed.
1: There's talk around that he took a fall for you.
4: So what else is new?
1: That you and Johnny Mallory weren't hitting it off too well for quite a while before he took two slugs in the head, and that you've always had a yen for Rocky's wife.
4: Come on, Lieutenant, spill it. What are you after?
1: I think you killed Mallory.
4: I think you need psychiatric help, Lieutenant.
1: You had three solid motives. One, put Rocky away on ice and he'd never be able to tell what he knows. Two, get rid of Mallory by framing Rocky. And at the same time, three, satisfy that yen of yours for Rocky's wife. It adds up, Revell.
4: You know, I changed my mind. You don't need a psychiatrist. You need a computer. Mallory was killed with Rocky's gun, and that gun, on his own statement, was never out of his hands. On second thought, forget the computer. Even a computer won't help you add that up.
5: It's bugging you. You're bugging me.
1: Pete, all I've asked for is the photographs of those bullets.
5: For the 100th time. What do you expect to come up with?
1: Nothing.
5: Nothing?
1: It's hopeless. I know it's hopeless. And yet, I saw her this afternoon, Kim Stark. He goes to the gas chamber tonight, midnight. She looked awful, Pete.
5: Yeah, well, it's rough, sure, but...
1: One thing that bugs me and keeps bugging me is the pit marks on the murder slugs.
5: I told you they were made with black powder. Now, black powder pits the rim deeper than smokeless.
1: But why would he buy black powder bullets when he could buy smokeless?
5: I told you that, too. They're cheaper. He was saving money. Black powder, smokeless powder. What's the difference? The marks on the murder slugs match the marks on the test bullet, and that cinches everything.
1: Seems that way.
5: Lieutenant, it is that way now. Once and for all, that's the way it is.
6: Kim.
2: Rocky.
6: How are things? Silly question.
2: No. I'm all right.
6: 8 o'clock.
2: Yeah.
6: We always had supper around 8. Have you eaten? You want something?
2: No, I'm okay.
6: I'll bring in a tray if you want.
2: No, thanks.
6: There's something I want to say. Tell you.
2: Yeah, Rocky.
6: I don't want you to... I don't want... Listen. You've got your life ahead of you. You're young and you're pretty and... You meet the right guy. You meet the right guy someday. You marry him.
2: Rocky, there's only one man in my life. And there'll never be any other.
6: You listen.
2: You listen. There's never been anybody like you. And there never will be. I never loved anyone the way I love you. And I never will again. We had love together, dreams together.
6: Busted now. All busted. Kim, you can't live with busted dreams.
2: You can repair them, maybe. And if you can't, well, if they were worth enough to you, and they were, Rocky, you can live with the pieces.
6: Oh, Kim, Kim, I love you.

0: Lieutenant?
1: Are you all alone? I thought there'd be others here.
0: No.
1: May I come in?
0: I'd rather you didn't.
1: Well, I thought... Never mind. Just one thing. I'm sorry I couldn't do anything. I tried. Believe me, I tried.
0: I believe you. And I thank you. You did everything anyway. Oh, come in.
1: Well, no, not if you prefer.
0: No. I'm acting the way Rocky wouldn't want me to act. Doing what he wouldn't want me to do. Cutting myself off, drowning in my own self-pity. Come in. There's coffee. Would you like...
1: Oh, sure, thanks. I don't know what I'd do without coffee. I know I drink too much of it, but...
0: What is it?
1: This box of bullets. Here on the dresser. This box of bullets.
0: What about it?
1: They're made with smokeless powder. Rocky used bullets made with smokeless powder.
0: What of it?
1: What a fool I've been. What a stupid fool. That's it. That's what Fats wanted to tell me. It explains everything. It's the answer. The simple answer. So simple, I never saw it. The answer to the whole damn riddle.
0: But who are you calling?
1: The DA, the governor, if I have to stop Rocky's execution.
0: What?
1: He's innocent, Kim. Rocky's innocent. By heaven, now I can prove it.
2: Lieutenant, I don't know how to thank you. What do you say to a guy when he saves your life and at the last minute, too?
1: You could ask why he wasn't smarter, quicker. It was staring me smack in the face all the time, and I never saw it. The slugs that supposedly killed Johnny Mallory, that were dug out of the back seat of the murder car, were pitted with black powder.
2: And the bullets I used were smokeless powder.
1: Right.
2: Even so, the bullets that came out of that back seat were fired from my .38 automatic by me.
0: But at Fat Jack's practice range, honey.
2: Sure. Ammunition that Fats let us use for practice because it was a lot cheaper than the smokeless stuff.
1: And no trick at all for Manny Revelle to get hold of a few slugs from the practice range. Bullets fired by your gun and stuffed them into the holes made by the bullets that killed Johnny Mallory. After removing the bullets that did kill him, of course.
0: It all looks so impossible. Yet there was a simple answer all the time.
2: The answer you came up with, Lieutenant.
1: Almost too late, Rocky. Almost too late.
3: But luckily, not too late. So, once again, friends, I brought you a mystery seemingly impossible of solution. And, once again, the answer was as plain to you as it was to Lieutenant Chambers, who saw it only in the nick of time. Did you see it before he did? You did? Well, you're a better detective than he is. Or I am. I didn't. To save you the trouble of writing and asking, let me tell you that all is well today with Kim and Rocky, and their very close friend, Lieutenant Chambers. Rocky's doing pretty well with Fat's practice range. Mm-hmm. He took it over, not only as a going business, but in memory of his old friend. As for Kim, she's just very happy to, as the song title has it, to have a man around the house. Her man. Our cast included Patricia Elliott, Mason Adams, George Petrie, Earl Hammond, and Ian Martin. The entire production was under the direction of Hyman Brown. This is E.G. Marshall inviting you to return to our Mystery Theater for another adventure in the macabre. Until next time, pleasant dreams.

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0: Everybody loves a mystery. 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

0: From New York, this is Democracy Now!
1: The Secretary General remains deeply concerned by the continuing military escalation between Iran and the United States of America. He's particularly concerned about attacks on civilian infrastructure in Iran and across the region.
0: The United Nations is calling for new talks between the U.S. and Iran as the war rapidly escalates. The U.S. has bombed Iran for 9 consecutive nights, while at least 3 U.S. soldiers were killed in Jordan and Iraq in the deadliest weekend for U.S. troops since early March. We'll get the latest. Then to Houston, Texas, where protests are continuing over the death of Lorenzo Salgado Araujo, a Mexican father of 3 U.S. citizens who was fatally shot by an ICE agent as he drove to work.
2: Really hoped that my dad would be the last person that this would happen to. But you saw what happened less than a week later. Yeah. Out there in Maine, there is a young 3-year-old child who saw the worst of the worst. And it is terrible to think that this could happen again.
0: We'll hear voices from the streets of Houston and speak with Democratic Congressmember Al Green. Then millions of people across North America face another day of hazardous air pollution as nearly 1,000 active wildfires continue to rage in Canada. President Trump's threatening new tariffs on Canada while ignoring the link between the fires and climate change. We'll go to Canada for the latest. All that and more coming up. Welcome to Democracy Now!, democracynow.org, The War and Peace Report. I'm Amy Goodman. The United States is continuing to strike Iran for a 9th straight day after 2 U.S. service members from Hawaii and Texas were killed in an Iranian air attack on a base in Jordan. A 3rd soldier was killed in northern Iraq during a controlled detonation of a downed Iranian drone. On Saturday, the U.S. struck a water desalinization plant in the village of Banji, disrupting drinking water for about 10,000 people in nearly 24 villages in southern Iran. According to Drop Site News, U.S. attacks have also targeted 9 bridges, 2 airports, a railroad junction, and a road tunnel since Wednesday. And the International Atomic Energy Agency is looking into reports of an attack on the construction site of a planned nuclear power plant in Dakhovin. Over the weekend, the State Department issued a warning to Americans abroad, calling on them to remain cautious. This comes as Axios reports the U.S. is sending dozens of refueling planes to Israel ahead of increased military operations against Iran. Iranian authorities report U.S. attacks so far this month have killed at least 41 people and wounded more than 400 others. This is the advisor to Iran's supreme leader.
3: If in the next 2 or 3 days the Americans continue the war, we will enter a phase of complete offense and destruction. Should they try to seize any part of our territory, we might enter that same phase of offense, abandoning our defensive posture, abandoning our deterrence and reciprocal measures.
0: In Gaza, Israeli strikes in Gaza City on Saturday killed at least 9 Palestinians, including 3 children, according to local health officials. Separately, an Israeli attack on a tent sheltering displaced families in southern Gaza killed at least 1 Palestinian and wounded several others Sunday night. This is Huda Alaham, whose building was destroyed in an Israeli strike.
4: Our message to the world is to stop this war on us. We can't stand it. We don't have anything. We can't find food to eat. Why are they doing this? We haven't done anything. We were staying safely in our homes. We want to eat. We want to live like everyone else.
0: Israeli attacks have killed more than 1,100 Palestinians in Gaza since October, when Israel agreed to a U.S.-brokered so-called ceasefire. In the occupied West Bank, dozens of Israeli settlers stormed a Palestinian village near the southern town of Yatta on Sunday, setting fire to a mosque and buildings. Footage obtained by Reuters showed the settlers attacking a Palestinian home, starting fires near the property and spraying graffiti on its walls. Eyewitnesses called it a coordinated attack.
5: It was an attack on the entire village. The settlers came from the nearby settlement of Havat Maon. They were around 40 settlers. Six were attacking here. They directly attacked this house to prevent anyone from getting out of the house, and the others went towards the mosque, and they tried to set fire to the mosque.
0: Elsewhere, Israeli settlers deliberately set fire to Palestinian farmland and olive groves in the village of Tel, south of Nablus. In June, Amnesty International accused Israel's government of carrying out a campaign of ethnic cleansing in the occupied West Bank amidst a steep rise of state-backed violence and forced displacements by Israeli settlers. Israel's revoked the protected status of Nile crocodiles to pave the way for a new prison modeled after the Trump administration's so-called alligator Alcatraz ICE jail in the Florida Everglades. The proposal by Israel's far-right national security minister, Itamar Ben-Gvir, would see Palestinians held in a prison surrounded by a crocodile-infested moat. Israeli researcher and political commentator Shail Ben Ephraim said on X, quote, "The fact that Israel's trying to surround a prison with crocodiles tells you all you need to know about these camps, which are designed to torture, rape and murder Palestinians, often held as hostages without charges," unquote. In Ukraine, Russia launched one of its largest ballistic missile attacks on the capital, Kyiv, since the start of the war, leaving at least six people dead and dozens injured. 10 people were also killed in a Russian strike near the Ukrainian port city of Odessa. In response, Ukraine targeted Moscow with 400 drones, wounding two people, setting buildings ablaze. This is a Kyiv resident whose apartment was damaged in a Russian attack.
6: There was the first strike. The building shook. Then it was quiet for a while because the front doors had been blown off. Here in the hallway. Then came the second strike. And then there was a huge blast. We heard it. The building started shaking. And I could hear everything flying around.
0: A Colorado prison guard faces multiple charges, including attempted murder, after he allegedly shot a protester outside the for-profit ICE jail where he works. Witnesses say 42-year-old Brandon Booth responded to demonstrations last Thursday outside the GEO Group's Aurora ICE Processing Center by firing a single shot at protesters, then fleeing the scene. The bullet struck 21-year-old Emma Landis in the heel, sending her to the hospital. In the wake of the shooting, Booth's former sister-in-law told the Denver Post Booth was, quote, "not a good person at all," unquote. She said he'd previously slammed her into a wall, giving her a concussion, adding, quote, "this is not a person who does the right thing or respects boundaries, especially of women and kids," she said. Meanwhile, records show the ICE agent behind the fatal shooting of 25-year-old Johan Sebastian Duran Guerrero once told a court a head injury had left him with impaired cognitive functioning and memory. David Briette filed a lawsuit against the Maine Community College system in late 2023, alleging post-concussive injuries after a steel beam fell on his head during a firefighting training course. Just 2 years later, Briette went to work as an ICE officer, despite his injury and his documented history of domestic violence against two previous wives and his daughters. He's an Afghan war vet. The far-right social media influencers Andrew and Tristan Tate have been arrested in Miami after British authorities issued new rape and sex trafficking charges against the brothers. The United Kingdom's Crown Prosecution Service announced the charges Saturday.
7: 38 new charges in total have now been authorized against Andrew and Tristan Tate, bringing the total number of charges faced to 59. The charges relate to seven victims spanning a period from 2010 to 2017. I want to make it clear, there is no place for male violence against women and girls in our society, and we will continue to work tirelessly to support victims and investigate all reports made to us.
0: Andrew and Tristan Tate are dual British-U.S. citizens prominent in the far-right hyper-masculine online community known as the Manosphere. They previously lived in Romania, where in 2023, prosecutors filed a criminal indictment against them on charges including violence, rape, and human trafficking. Despite the charges, they were freed from travel restrictions in Romania earlier this year after White House officials took an interest in their case. Andy Burnham takes over as the United Kingdom's next prime minister, succeeding Keir Starmer. Burnham is Britain's seventh prime minister in a decade. He's the former mayor of Manchester, considered to be more left-leaning than Starmer. Starmer was forced to step down from office after members of his Labour Party called on him to resign after the party's huge losses in Britain's local elections. Millions of people across North America face another day of hazardous air pollution as nearly 1,000 active wildfires continue to rage in Canada. Hazardous air quality alerts are once again in effect today for major cities, including Chicago, Detroit, Columbus, and Minneapolis. Here in New York, air quality's improved, at least for now, following what officials are calling the second worst smoke event in New York City's modern history. On Friday, President Trump blamed Canada, threatened to impose new tariffs on Canada over the record levels of hazardous air. We'll have more on this story later in the broadcast. In Maine, former state lawmaker Troy Jackson has emerged as a front runner to replace Graham Plattner as the Democratic Party's nominee to challenge Republican Senator Susan Collins in November's midterm elections. Over the weekend, Jackson's campaign got a boost when several rivals withdrew from the race. Meanwhile, Jackson received broad support in county-level meetings of the Maine Democratic Party ahead of a nominating convention next Saturday. Troy Jackson's a progressive who narrowly lost the Maine Democratic gubernatorial primary when he was cross-endorsed by Graham Plattner. Plattner withdrew his nomination earlier this month after a former girlfriend accused him of rape. And New York City Mayor Zoran Mamdani says he's still looking into arresting Israeli Prime Minister Benjamin Netanyahu when he visits New York for the UN General Assembly in September. Mamdani spoke with the New York Times The Interview podcast.
8: I believe that Prime Minister Netanyahu belongs in The Hague. He's a war criminal who has been charged by the International Criminal Court. And what you will find is that is an opinion that is held by many purely because of what his actions have wrought over these last many years. I've also said that I will follow the laws that we have here in New York City because I believe that there's an importance in following the law as a leader who presides over our city, and that's something that I plan to do.
9: Meaning? I'm sorry, I don't understand what that means.
8: Meaning that whatever the law allows me to do in New York City, that's what we will do, but we won't be writing our own laws to that end.
0: New York City Mayor Zoran Mamdani. And those are some of the headlines. This is Democracy Now!, democracynow.org, The War and Peace Report. I'm Amy Goodman. The U.S. is expanding its attacks on Iran after at least three soldiers were killed in the deadliest weekend for the United States since March. Two U.S. service members were killed in an Iranian attack on a base in Jordan. A third soldier was killed in northern Iraq during a controlled detonation of a downed Iranian drone. The U.S. identified the soldiers killed in Jordan as First Lieutenant Tyler James Feehan, at 25 years old, of Hawaii, and Private Isabella Gonzalez, 19 years old, from Texas. A third soldier remains missing in action after the attack in Jordan. The U.S. has now struck Iran for nine consecutive nights. Iran's retaliated by striking U.S. allies across the Gulf. Earlier today, Iran threatened to not allow a, quote, single drop of oil or gas to transit the Strait of Hormuz if U.S. aggression continues. This comes as Axios reports the U.S. is sending dozens of refueling planes to Israel ahead of expected increased military operations against Iran. According to Iranian authorities, at least 41 Iranians have been killed and 408 wounded in U.S. attacks so far this month. We're joined now by Toby Jones, Associate Professor of Middle East History at Rutgers University, author of Desert Kingdom, How Oil and Water Forge Modern Saudi Arabia, as well as Running Dry, Essays on Energy, Water, and Environmental Crisis. Toby Jones, if you can start off by commenting on these developments, the ninth straight night where the U.S. attacked Iran, Iran retaliating across the Gulf. The number of U.S. soldiers has increased who are killed to 17. Another one is missing. And the targeting of civilian infrastructure. Take it all on, Professor Jones.
10: Good morning, Amy. Thank you. We're at a remarkable moment. I mean, we shouldn't be surprised that the United States has escalated violence in the region. What's been on display since February when the war started, or at least the most recent round of what is a long war in Iran started, is that the United States has considerable violence at its disposal, but it has limited political capacity to dictate terms. While it had a series of nebulous objectives in February, regime change, dismantling or at least challenging Iranian nuclear capacity, what the war has come down to in the summer is essentially control over the Strait of Hormuz, which was not in question at the start of the war. The United States is unhappy that Iran has essentially emerged from months of fighting with control over a strategic waterway. The United States is frustrated by its inability to change or alter any of that. Iran sits in a position of primacy at Hormuz, and the United States is lashing out, seeking to undo that position, to challenge and to bottle back up Iran's newfound strategic influence and capacity and control over what is the world's most important energy corridor. So what we're seeing then is the United States expanding its war efforts to inflict pain on Iran, to maximize both military targeting as well as civilian and infrastructure damage, to create the conditions for the impossibility of life and to weaken the Iranian regime. It's hard to say that it's working. For 9 straight days, Iran has remained defiant and has even escalated and retaliated against not only Jordan, but also against Kuwait, and more recently against the headquarters of the U.S. Fifth Fleet, the Naval Fifth Fleet in Bahrain. Iran has been steadfast. The United States is scrambling. It's hard to know where this is going to go, but it's all very disturbing.
0: And can you talk about the soldiers who have died that we know of and the missing soldier? Talk about the U.S. presence from Jordan to Iraq, where these soldiers were killed. One of them not in an Iranian strike, but when they were dismantling an Iranian drone.
10: Well, Americans seem to forget the just sort of massive presence that the United States has built militarily in the Middle East, and particularly surrounding the Persian Gulf, since the early 1980s. It's been a 50-year-long project marked and sort of punctuated by conflict against Iraq, an ongoing siege and sanctions regime against Iran, but all with the idea of creating a massive military footprint in order to secure American hegemonic and political economic interests, primarily energy, but also Israeli security and American-Israeli relations, as well as American relationships with the authoritarians across the region. So that footprint has been built steadily over time, and it's more or less a permanent presence. The targeting of U.S. soldiers, on the one hand, is a normal act of war from the Iranians. They're responding to aggression against them, which they did not provoke in February, but which the United States and the Israelis believed was in their interest to pursue. And so Iran is striking out at American infrastructure. One of the most fascinating aspects of the war over the last several months is how little we actually know about the costs for both American forces and American military materiel and infrastructure in the region. We know that Iran has targeted infrastructure in the Gulf, both civilian and military, has now begun to attack Jordan. What we don't know is we don't know the scale of the physical damage that's been obscured and hidden from us, from the Department of Defense and the Pentagon. I mean, Hegseth has petulantly avoided confronting or being honest with what the costs are. And the only reason we know about the deaths of these three soldiers and the possibility of a fourth is because you can't hide the returning of dead bodies. We don't know how many people have been injured. We don't know the knock-on effects in the region. We know very little. We have very little information. This has remained more or less true, both in terms of what happens on the waters of the Persian Gulf and what happens elsewhere. What Americans have probably not paid sufficient attention to is the massive vulnerability of all of these places and systems. There's a separate question of whether they're actually necessary or not. I don't believe that they are. I think Americans voted in the last election because they're tired of U.S. wars in the Middle East and elsewhere. But the reality is that there is an ongoing, physical, significant commitment by the U.S. military to the region. So it's hardly surprising that in the course of war that American soldiers would come under fire and pay a price.
0: Speaking of coming under fire, talk about what's happening to international law right now, Toby Jones.
10: Well, Look, international law remains a bedrock of how the global system is supposed to function. It establishes both a set of norms for behavior, as well as, ostensibly, a kind of system of accountability for people to behave appropriately, both in times of war and absent times of war. But what we've seen since at least the early stages of Desert Storm, the lead-up to the 1991 war, and everything that's followed, both from the position of American war fighting in the region, and importantly, the way that's linked to how Israel behaves in the West Bank, in southern Lebanon, and especially in Gaza, is that international law and international norms, what might be considered war crimes, while they are very obviously being committed through the targeting of infrastructure, the targeting of civilians, ethnic cleansing in the West Bank, genocide in Gaza, ethnic cleansing in Lebanon, the targeting of water desalination, bridges, infrastructure, oil refineries, and all the sort of following environmental and social harm that comes from all of that, lays bare that the system of international law is a system in which there's no accountability for real power in the world. The United States and Israel, they enjoy, if not absolute, pretty close to absolute impunity. And in fact, remarkably, the United States has begun talking about dismantling the International Criminal Court, not just ignoring systems of international norms and law, but actually dismantling it so that it can behave the way it wants to in the world. About 25 years ago, when I first moved to the Middle East to study Arabic in Cairo, this was in 2001 and 2002, my wife and our friends and I did a year-long Arabic language program at the American University in Cairo. 9/11 happened while we were there. The U.S. started its war in Afghanistan. Israel staged a siege in Ramallah that spring. American citizens in Cairo were concerned, and I think rightly so, predicted the kind of escalation of American imperial violence that would follow over a generation, both in Afghanistan and Iraq. We circulated a petition gathering signatures amongst other American citizens in Cairo, and it was significant enough that we got an audience with the then American ambassador, I won't name him on air, but a George Bush appointee, with several of us in his office, and he sat us down and he rolled

Marco Rubio, the Secretary of State, said the administration will dismantle the ICC brick by brick if necessary. Meanwhile, the United Nations is calling for Iran and the U.S. to come back to the table. Toby Jones, Associate Professor of Middle East History at Rutgers University, writes frequently on oil war in the Middle East, author of Desert Kingdom, How Oil and Water Forge Modern Saudi Arabia, and Running Dry, Essays on Energy, Water, and Environmental Crisis. Coming up, we go to Houston, Texas, where protests continue over the death of Lorenzo Salgado Araujo, the Mexican father of three, fatally shot by an ICE agent as he drove to work. Back in 30 seconds.

0: Haki, or Talk, by Palestinian musician Huda Asfour, performing in our Democracy Now! Studio. To see her full performance and interview, go to democracynow.org. This is Democracy Now!, democracynow.org. I'm Amy Goodman. We go to Texas, where Houston community members continue to demand justice for Lorenzo Salgado Araujo, shot and killed by an ICE agent July 7th. He was a 52-year-old Mexican father of three U.S. citizen sons, lived in the United States for nearly 35 years, worked in construction. The ICE agents involved have not been identified. It's also unclear whether they remain on active duty or have been placed on administrative leave. The Office of Harris County District Attorney Sean Teer is pursuing an independent investigation, while Republican Texas Governor Greg Abbott, a Trump ally, said Texas Rangers will investigate the fatal shooting. Advocates fear the Trump administration may attempt to withhold key evidence. The Congressional Hispanic Caucus has also announced it'll hold a field hearing in Houston Friday to hear eyewitness accounts and testimony in Salgado Araujo's killing. But three key witnesses who are in the van with Lorenzo are still being detained at an ICE jail in Conroe, Texas, run by the for-profit prison company Geo Group. One of the witnesses is Lorenzo's brother, Victor, who now faces deportation. Well, Democracy Now! Has been on the ground in Houston over the weekend and visited the community-built memorial at the site of the fatal shooting in the heart of the Magnolia Park neighborhood in the city's East End District. Democracy Now!'s Maria Inez Teresena spoke with some of the visitors, as well as Cesar Espinosa, executive director of FIO.
1: Today we are at the memorial, the makeshift memorial, the community shrine that has been set up for Mr. Lorenzo Salgado Araujo. Apparently, from what we know, Mr. Lorenzo was coming this way and then he U-turned and his van ended up in this very spot. And unfortunately, this is where he took his last breaths. As you can see, you know, this is a in the heart of Magnolia Park here in Houston, Texas. One of the first Latino communities here in Houston. People in the second, third generation, people who have maybe their immigrant parents moved here and they've grown up here. This is a very Latino part of town. And for Lorenzo Salgado Araujo, he felt like this was home. He raised his family here. And so he was at home when this happened to him. And the other thing that I was pointing out earlier was the red bricks. This is a clear reminder of community coming together to save themselves. The red brick significance is when the city of Houston refused to pave the streets in the barrio, in the neighborhood, people got together and they bought these bricks and they laid them down by hand. People like Lorenzo Salgado Araujo would have been the people who would have come together and with their hands would have built this street, would have built the neighborhood. When we came here the first time,

0: I noticed that immediately, and it brought chills to me because it's very symbolic that this happened here. You know, one of the things we have seen, and one of the things that also brings a lot of emotion to us is seeing all the abuelitas, the mamas, the daughters, the men, the dads coming out here and taking care of the shrine. If you look at the flower, where the veladoras are, a man built that and brought that over here.
1: After we spoke with Cesar Espinosa of Fiel, community members from different parts of Houston came by Lorenzo Salgado Araujo's shrine to pay their respect.
2: My name is Sonia. I was born two streets down from here. I'm an educator, so I worked also down the street from this place. I came here today because Mr. Lorenzo is everybody's father. I'm a child of immigrants myself, and when I'm here, I'm overwhelmed with emotion because it's like if I was looking at my own dad posted up there. The amount of support that this family has gotten, it's no coincidence, and it's not by accident. It's because he's Houston's dad. He looks just like all of our parents. He has the same story, the same American dream. And today I decided to stop and come here because I just needed to pay my respects, and I needed him to know, I needed the family to know that they're not alone, that we're all with them, and that he's cared for. Sadly, after this, my dad has started carrying his passport with him everywhere he goes because he was just so struck by what happened. He's so scared. He's an American citizen also, but just afraid that somebody will profile him the same way that Mr. Lorenzo was profiled.
1: On Saturday evening, community members continued coming by Mr. Lorenzo's memorial, bringing candles, fresh flowers, balloons, and other offerings to honor him. They placed a poster that showed Mr. Lorenzo with Joan Sebastian Duran Guerrero, the 25-year-old Colombian father killed by ICE in Maine on the same week. Parents also came to the memorial with their children.
3: My name is Efraín Montalvo. We are here because we are afraid of what is happening. Like Mr. Lorenzo, we also work in construction, and we don't know if we will come back home. If we have children with us, we worry about them being stopped or that the same thing will happen to us as it happened to him. I've been here for about 20 years. I arrived to the United States around 2006. I drive through these streets every day for work.
4: Trajimos un casco ahí, pues, del parte de lo que usamos ahí en la construcción, como.
3: We brought a hard hat, part of the gear we used on the construction site, as a symbol of the sorrow we share with his family. This is very sad. My son is 4 years old. If immigration were to stop me, the thought of having to leave my son, I have a lot of fear. If they stop me or to leave him, there is fear. There is fear.
5: That was Efraín Montalvo, a construction worker who was at the memorial for Lorenzo Salgado Araujo, fatally shot by an ICE agent in Houston. Efraín visited the memorial with his 4-year-old son. The Salgado family laid Lorenzo Salgado Araujo to rest in a private funeral and burial Saturday. His oldest son, Ronaldo Salgado, said in social media, quote, "We played music, horses danced, we celebrated the life of the man who provided for my mom and my brothers for more than 30 years," unquote. On Sunday afternoon, hundreds gathered for another rally calling for justice and accountability in Lorenzo Salgado Araujo's death. They were joined by Ronaldo and his brother Lorenzo Jr. Protesters temporarily shut down a bridge holding signs that read "Borders kill and abolish ICE." Democracy Now!'s Maria Inez Terracena spoke with some of them.
6: ICE melts in Texas heat!
7: ICE melts in Texas heat!
6: ICE melts in Texas heat!
7: ICE melts in Texas heat!
8: We are at Irving.
6: Reverend Chu Park in Houston ahead of the march demanding justice for Lorenzo Salgado Araujo. Several grassroots organizations have gathered here, community members. There are people holding signs saying abolish ICE, ICE out of Texas. You can hear the music in the background. We spoke to some of the activists and members of the community.
8: My name is Vivek Venkatraman, and I'm an organizer with the Party for Socialism and Liberation. ICE has not slowed its terror even one notch since the brutal murder of Lorenzo Salgado Araujo. As you mentioned, a young high school student described by his peers and his teachers as a very sensitive student was very forcefully detained at the Hobby Airport here in Houston. And of course, in the immediate days following Lorenzo's death, not in Houston, but across the country, we've seen the continuation of ICE brutality. We saw in the immediate aftermath of Lorenzo's death, the brutal shooting in the head of Juan Sebastian Guerrero in Biddeford, Maine. We saw a man in Florida fleeing ICE hit by oncoming traffic.
6: And what has been the response of Houston officials, of Harris County officials? What power do they have to stop ICE operations here in the city and protect the community?
8: Many of the people here, in fact, spent many months at City Hall demanding an end to collaboration between ICE and HPD. And through that public pressure, the city actually decided to pass an ordinance that limited the collaboration between ICE and HPD. Almost immediately after that ordinance was passed, which took a lot of work from the bottom up, after Greg Abbott threatened to withhold some funding, almost immediately John Whitmire, the mayor, folded and the city council folded. And this is the kind of attitude we've seen from them over and over, just a complete betrayal of the people who have put them in power.
9: Escobar Acosta. I am with Amigos de los Salgado. We are a new organization that formed on the wake of Mr. Lorenzo's death. We are strong advocates for the Salgado family. So it's composed mostly of childhood friends of Ronaldo. We went to middle school, high school together, stayed in contact throughout our early adulthood years. And it hit us as if it was our own family member. When we heard the news of Mr. Salgado being shot by ICE agents, it broke our hearts as if it was in our own family.
6: Do you have family members of yours, relatives, who are afraid to go out in the street after not only the shooting of Mr. Lorenzo, but just the presence of ICE in the city of Houston?
9: I have had also family members taken by ICE and deported to Honduras. And these are folks who were on a pathway to citizenship. They were on a path to get visas or residency or whatever the respective immigration status was. They were doing things the right way. I had a cousin who was detained and deported last year in August, and another who was detained earlier in 2026. So just months after our first cousin was detained and deported, another cousin of ours was also detained and deported.
10: My name is Alma Cooper. I'm here first because we are demanding justice for Lorenzo. But it's not just that. These terrorists coming from the government is not just in Houston, it's not just in Texas, it's not just in the United States. It's terrorism all over the world. Just look at the Marco Rubio's declaration a couple days ago. It's plain and simple terrorism. They are terrorizing the entire world. So I heard the about the killing of Lorenzo Salgado the same Tuesday last week at night when the news, I was watching the news, and I mean... Because this is terrorists from the state, from the government. If they want to get a criminal, get the criminal that is in the White House.
11: So my name is Lisbeth. I am 23 years old. I am here because my came to this country looking for something greater. And honestly, I feel like this whole thing is idiotic. I wish we could just work together, live in peace. But honestly, with how things are looking, we need to fight back. So that's why I'm here.
12: My name is Jorge Ojeda. When I saw Lorenzo's dead, it reminded me a lot of my dad, who goes out. Well, while my parents came in legally, that doesn't matter, because my grandpa was the one that came in illegally to make that happen. And it doesn't matter at all if you come here legally or not. You shouldn't be murdered just because you're here without a piece of paper.
6: We just received word that Lorenzo Salgado Araujo's two oldest sons, Ronaldo and Lorenzo Jr., will be addressing the crowd on the stage.
13: I really, really hoped that my dad would be the last person that this would happen to. But you saw what happened less than a week later. Yeah. Out there in Maine, there is a young 3-year-old child who saw the worst of the worst. And it is terrible to think that this could happen again.
14: The number one thing I think our government fears is the people coming together, becoming educated, and having these difficult conversations with each other. And it's really important for us to stay united, to stay positive, and to keep fighting for justice. And I really only have 3 more words for y'all.
13: I love you, Houston! It's very nice to see so many people. So many people of all backgrounds, races, colors, creeds, religions come together and try to ask for what's right. Try to ask for the bare minimum, and it's going to be justice. Is that too much to ask? I hope you guys have a safe, powerful march. And thank you all for being here. For my dad, Lorenzo Salgado.

It could have been anyone. And right now we're in the streets protesting on this bridge. We want everyone in power to hear. We want everyone to hear that this is not fair. Innocent lives are being lost. Families are being torn apart. Innocent lives. Hardworking people. People who pay taxes.

0: Special thanks to Democracy Now!'s Maria Inez Taracena, Nicole Salazar, and Hani Massoud in the streets of Houston. This is Democracy Now!, democracynow.org. I'm Amy Goodman. We're joined now in Houston by Democratic Congressmember Al Green, who serves on the Homeland Security Committee. On Sunday, he attended a rally for Lorenzo Salgado Araujo, the 52-year-old Mexican father of three U.S. citizens shot and killed by an ICE agent July 7th. He'd been in this country for almost 35 years. Last week, Congressman Green took to the House floor to warn of a possible Trump cover-up in the killing. Representative Green, thank you so much for being with us. If you can talk about what you are demanding now and the congressional hearing on the road in Houston that will take place on Friday.
1: Well, thank you for having me, Amy. May I please take just a moment to compliment you on the excellent reporting that was probably the best that I've heard or read in terms of what actually happened, and those reporters should be commended highly. I'm grateful to have this opportunity to talk about the demands. The demands are very simple, a demand for justice. The justice has to include an investigation. The investigation has to be independent. It has to be transparent. It has to give us the opportunity to know what happened to Mr. Lorenzo Salgado Araujo. We still don't have all of the facts. We have what typically happens in these circumstances, which is ICE will make a statement, and then after they make a statement that appears to be bogus, they will say, wait until all of the facts are out. Well, they have rushed to judgment, and then they encourage that others not rush to judgment. But they make the initial statement that creates the confusion that surrounds a case, which is the case with what happened here. My belief is that there is an attempt to cover up currently taking place. And that attempt to cover up is something that ICE has perpetrated in other cases. We can recall what happened in Minnesota. We remember Mr. Preddy. We remember what happened with Ms. Good. These attempts to cover up have manifested themselves, and they've been exposed. And that's what's happening now. And, Amy, it's done for a given reason. You take all of the evidence, and you don't share it with any of the local constabulary. And in so doing, you can present the case to the grand jury. If you don't get a true bill, if there's no indictment, you win. If there is an indictment, it's a federal indictment. And that then allows the president to do what I call cleanup. He can then pardon the people if they are convicted. He's demonstrated that he would do this when he pardoned some 1,500 people who assaulted the Citadel of Democracy, the United States Capitol, when there was a peaceful transfer of power. So, yes, there is going to be a shadow hearing in Houston, Texas, under the leadership of the Honorable Benny Thompson, who is the ranking member, which means that if Democrats had 218 or more members of Congress, he would be the chairperson of the committee. This man has demonstrated his fairness over the years. As the chairperson of the committee, when they investigated the impeachment of President Trump, evidence that kind of led to the impeachment. So the Chicano, the Hispanic caucus will, of course, be a lead organization, as they should be. This is something that involves a community that they strongly represent. We all represent communities, but they are intimately involved, and they should be a lead organization. This will be a joint hearing here in Houston. I'm honored to sit on the Homeland Security Committee, and my hope is that we will hear from the district attorney. He has made some very bold and powerful statements. My hope is that if given the opportunity, we'll hear from lawyers and people who have talked to the persons who are presently incarcerated, the three men who were in that truck and who have given accounts that are contrary and antithetical to what the government has said. This is an important hearing. It will expose more, but it will also cause this case to remain a part of the public dialogue. Unfortunately, these things happened with a degree of rapidity such that we have one circumstance that we're trying to understand, and we find ourselves moving on to another circumstance that we don't understand. We've had something to happen now in Maine, and the cameras will move to Maine. And as a result, what has happened here will somehow become secondary or tertiary news. We have to make it primary news, and this is one of the reasons why this shadow hearing is so important.
0: Can you talk about the relationship between the African-American community, Congressmember Al Green, and the Latino community? So often attempts are made to pit them against each other. Talk about the coalescing right now in Houston around the death of Mr. Salgado Araujo.
1: The best evidence of it is what took place last evening, last night, at the Community of Faith. This is a church under the leadership of Bishop James Dixon. And there was a cross-section of persons there from all faiths, generally speaking. We had persons of different hues, different ethnicities. And we were all there to say to each other that we must respect and we must work with each other. Someone mentioned Dr. King's words, "We must all learn to live together as brothers and sisters," I might add, "or we will perish together as fools." We are doing just that, learning to live together such that we can take all the challenges of our time and confront a common enemy that continues to become a part or be a part of our lives. And that common enemy, my dear sister, is invidious discrimination. Invidious discrimination is the common enemy for Latinos and African Americans. And we have to confront this common enemy together. We cannot allow people to segregate us and cause us to believe that one is somehow benefiting from opportunities that belong to the other. We have to work together, and we are working together. I'm honored to say that the Honorable Sylvia Garcia has done an outstanding job of presenting this case to the public. She has been assisted by other people, but she's done an outstanding job. And we are working together. And yes, you're eminently correct. There have been attempts, not just with this case, but in the main, in the country, to divide Latinos and African Americans, to keep us at odds with each other, such that we don't focus on that common enemy, which is invidious discrimination. And it happens every day in the lives of these communities. People want to believe that there is no racism in the country. Well, you're wrong. They want to believe that there really is no discrimination in the country. Some people would say this, but they are wrong. It does exist. Now, does it exist to the same extent that it did some 100 years ago when we had lawful segregation, which was a form of racism? No, it doesn't exist to that same extent. But it does exist to the extent that it has an impact on the daily lives of people working in the country. And we have to fight it. And we are working together. And my hope is that this will give us greater unity. This man's life can stand for a lot of things. But in dying, he can also do something that we may not have done but for his death. And God forgive me for having to even say that. But maybe it will cause us to realize that we're all in the same boat. Some of us may be here from different places, but we're in the same boat now, and we should move together in the same boat toward liberty and justice for all.
0: Well, I want to thank you, Democratic Congressmember Al Green of Texas, who serves on the Homeland Security Committee. Again, on Friday, the Hispanic Caucus will be holding a field hearing in Houston, and we hope to have you on again soon, Congressmember Green, as you are outgoing, having lost the primary, targeted among others by the cryptocurrency industry. We want to talk about all that with you and your more than 20-year career on Congress and what your plans are. I want to thank you so much for being with us from Houston. Coming up, millions of people across North America facing another day of hazardous air pollution as nearly 1,000 active wildfires continue to rage in Canada. Stay with us.

0: by Palestinian musician Huda Asfour, performing in our Democracy Now! Studio. To hear her full performance and interview, she is a biomedical engineer taught at Georgetown, go to democracynow.org. This is Democracy Now!, democracynow.org. I'm Amy Goodman. Millions across North America face another day of hazardous air pollution as nearly 1,000 active wildfires continue to rage in Canada. Hazardous air quality alerts are once again in effect today for major cities, including Chicago, Detroit, Columbus, and Minneapolis. Here in New York, air quality's improved, at least for now, following what officials are calling the second worst smoke event in New York City modern history. In Canada, the fires have disproportionately impacted Indigenous communities, forcing thousands to evacuate their homes. On Friday, President Trump threatened to impose new tariffs on Canada over the record levels of hazardous air. Trump wrote, quote, "The United States is being unnecessarily invaded by filthy, polluted, and unhealthy air, the quality of which is dangerous and totally unacceptable," Trump said. But Trump has not said a word about climate change, which many scientists say is a driving force behind the fires. We go now to Montreal, where we're joined by Rachel Gilmore, independent journalist, creator of Bubble Pop Media. Thanks so much for being with us, Rachel. If you can talk about what's happening in Canada, the blowback, I guess you could say, in the United States, and President Trump threatening Carney and Canada with tariffs, blaming Carney for what's happening in Canada, actually standing next to Carney and the Mexican president at the World Cup on Sunday in New Jersey.
1: Yeah, the situation in Canada is it's horrifying. I mean, we're watching the impact of the climate crisis in real time. It's disproportionately impacting, as you noted, Indigenous communities here. People have had to flee their homes, a large number of them ending up in Thunder Bay, where there's actually not enough space for everyone. The people are camping in tents just so that they have somewhere safe to sleep that isn't their communities that they've had to leave behind because of the ravaging wildfires. As you noted, there's almost 1,000 of them burning. It's genuinely a crisis. There's lots of mobilization happening here in Canada. And the commentary from Trump was extremely offensive to a lot of Canadians. I mean, what else is new? I think, unfortunately, no one's really surprised by it anymore up here. But, you know, particularly given just days before he made those comments, a Canadian firefighter had died in Colorado fighting wildfires. So it was just extremely, extremely tone deaf. But the additional horror, I guess, of just the apathy in Trump's comments is the reality that he's not acknowledging climate change. And Mark Carney sort of did a little bit of he doesn't usually respond directly to the more unhinged stuff that Trump says, but he sort of made this this comment about how it is the climate crisis that is making the dry and hot conditions for more wildfires to be sparked when there's more extreme weather, which causes more lightning strikes. But the difficulty here is that, you know, as much as Carney's saying that in response to Trump, he's not exactly taking the climate action that we need here in Canada. In fact, quite the opposite, despite him sort of selling himself as this climate guy, leaning on his credentials from his time at the United Nations.
0: If you can talk about that, I mean, on the one hand, you have Prime Minister Carney announcing a multi-billion-dollar strategy on what he called breaking Canada's economic dependence on the U.S., which must have infuriated President Trump. But it includes a new pipeline in Alberta and building up multiple liquefied natural gas terminals. The proposed pipeline would move 1 million barrels of oil daily from landlocked Alberta to the southern coast of British Columbia near Vancouver. If you can talk more about the significance of this, Rachel.
1: Yeah, absolutely. I mean, I think a lot of us were shocked by the announcement because so many people had this idea that Carney would at least give the tiniest bit of a damn about the climate crisis. And he came out and made this announcement alongside Alberta Premier Daniel Smith. Alberta is where most of the oil is in Canada. It's where we have our oil sands. And, they announced this new proposed pipeline. And what's ridiculous about it is the claim is that we need this investment in oil and gas to diversify away from the United States. But the economic case even isn't there. We just twinned a TMX pipeline to the West Coast, and just now it's starting to make about $1 billion annually. And we paid the Canadian taxpayers $34 billion for that pipeline, which means it will have to make that kind of profit for 34 more years to be profitable. And that's the previous pipeline that the Canadian people were forced to buy by a Liberal government. And now Mark Carney is saying that he's, offering his full-throated support for another oil pipeline. I mean, the only way that we can actually profit from that oil pipeline is if we absolutely abandon the fight against climate change, because we would need there to be a world where demand for oil and gas continues to uptick for decades into the future to actually make money off of this pipeline. So it makes no economic sense. And obviously, it is a horrific plan for the climate crisis. In Canada, our oil and gas sector is our largest source of greenhouse gas emissions. And Mark Carney is selling the snake oil solution of carbon capture and storage to go alongside the oil and gas pipeline. But he's offering a tax credit for oil companies that use that captured carbon to actually inject it into depleted oil wells, fracking out more oil that otherwise would not be able to be accessed by those companies. So they get a tax credit for that.
0: Rachel Gilmore, thank you so much for being with us. Independent journalist in Canada, creator of Bubble Pop Media. I'll be in Martha's Vineyard July 31st for the screening of Steal the Story, Please. I'm Amy Goodman. Thanks for joining us.
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on the island. 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

0: going to start off with good news, bad news, and even worse news. Good news, Mel Brooks is turning 100 years old. We'll be able to play his best material next week before our 4th of July show. Bad news, not a single comedic talent made it out of the auditions of this week's episode of America's Got Talent. Not even the hissy kits. Even worse news, the original humanoid cartoon, Magician Sylvester the Jester, is now dead. So in other words, the original humanoid cartoon is dead. Long live Sylvester the Jester.
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5: 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This is Anthony A-Log Logato, welcoming you to another whacked out edition of A-Log on the airwaves. A 3-hour tour through mad music and crazy comedy. From out of the vaults and off the walls, straight out of you live from my home at Weirdness Central. It's nearly the end of the month, which means that we're gonna check out what's on the Whacked Out 10 for the month of June. Sure, we may have taken 2 weeks off when the month started, but with all the craziness that happened in the month, including the final episode of The Amazing Digital Circus, how else are we gonna look back before we hit July? And don't worry, the weekly Whacked Out 5 countdown will still be a part of the Whacked Out 10 as well. And now, here's a really warped piece from the pub that we didn't have a chance to play last week.
6: Why are you cooking tofu? Why not just make a steak? 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
7: Tofu! Tofu! Tofu comes in tofu cubes. Soy milk comes from tofu boobs. Tofu! Tofu! Roll it into little balls. Patch the nail holes in the walls. Tofu! Tofu! Tofu is like sex toy. Ooh!

Where's the beef?

When it comes to tofu, many will be asking, where's the beef? That was the late disc jockey Coyote McLeod in his own take on the advertisement craze of 1984, where's the beef? Out of all the songs that use that catchphrase, this is the only one that actually brings in the woman who uttered it, Clara Peller. If the planets were aligned, this would have been her only hit on the chart had the song become more popular. And before that, Jefferson De Leon and his latest entry onto the pump that is the complete opposite of that beefy song, Tofu. No doubt many will be chanting that everywhere they go. Find that as a free download of thepump.com, but hurry before it gets eaten up to be available for a buck. And now for something completely different. I recently found a new anime thanks to Facebook Reels, and it's an adorable little series called The Demon King's Daughter is Too Kind. The Demon King, Nariman, is confused on why his daughter Do is kind-hearted. Each episode has his secretary Jahi try to make Do more of an actual demon, but no matter what happens, the lovable Do continues to be kind to those around her. With the power of kindness, Do is quickly becoming the most adorable character in anime since Anya Forger of Spy Family. At least once an episode, there's always an insta song that Do and the others sing, and this by far is one of the most adorable things I've heard in my life.

from episode 6 of The Demon King's Daughter is Too Kind. That was Do, not Do like I mispronounced earlier, going off on her own march with March of Do. For context, this episode has Jai trying to teach Do how to transform into a terrifying monster. All Do does is make herself more of a cute mascot character. It eventually comes to the point where she becomes a giant and starts walking around the kingdom. And yes, this song plays throughout her little march. So yes, for a moment, Do pretty much became the most adorable titan. Be sure to check that anime out on Crunchyroll. There's no English dub of it yet, but we'll let you know if one surfaces. And now, here's this week's Tuesday Pump.

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0: You know what's not so adorable? Bees! Especially when they start to sting you. We heard two buzzy tunes about the funnier side of bees. We just played an oldie from Billy Mitchell that shows us what happens when the bumblebee invaded the nudist colony. Yeah, that bee probably saw a lot more than he needed to see that day. And before that, we heard the latest verity from former Dr. Demento sidekick Sulu. I'm steening and deranged. She actually revealed this earlier in the year with a live performance at a pre-retirement party for Dr. Demento. The video of that, which shows several FUP members buzzing around as bees, can be seen on Lestat Cat's YouTube page. Want to know how much buzz it's got? Then guess what? It's the Whacked Out Song of the Week! As always, please donate $5 a month to our Patreon and learn more about it. But for now, buzz on over to thefump.com to download that for free, but hurry, or else it gets stunned by the 99¢ price tag. We'll take a break for now, but we'll be back with more weirdness, including a song that we've been waiting for a while now, after this.
1: Hi, we're here on the street asking people about the FUMP. Excuse me, sir, do you know what the FUMP is?
2: The what?
1: The FUMP. F-U-M-P.
2: Oh, I don't know, but it doesn't sound appetizing. I don't want any.
3: Isn't that the sound a groundhog makes when you run over it with your car?
1: No. Can you tell me what the FUMP is?
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5: A clean-burning car that runs on pancakes?
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6: Isn't that the stuff the Nutty Professor invented?
1: No, that's flubber. The FUMP. What is the FUMP?
7: Ooh, it's a dog. I think it's half Great Dane, half Chihuahua.
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8: Sounds like something you get from a cheap hooker.
1: 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Doesn't anyone around here know what the FUMP is?
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1: Thank you. See, people? 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
0: Last week, I mentioned the fact that Oreo was still working on her song regarding Gangle. Well, 2 days after I said it, Oreo finally released a song after nearly 2 years. The song she made for Gangle is called Doctor Sessions, and she made two different versions based on the Living Ribbons comedy and tragedy masks. We're going to play the comedy mask version first, which actually has Oreo doing most of the vocals for Gangle in this regard.

And now, as if it was a record, let's flip it over to the B-side. Something I know you can never do with a CD or an MP3.

Notice the difference? We played both versions of Oreo's latest song regarding the amazing digital circus, Doctor Sessions. The Comedy Mask version is done mostly by Oreo, while the Tragedy Mask version is mostly sung by Gangle's actual voice actress, Marissa Lenti. In the latter's case, you can definitely feel the sadness in Gangle's voice from Marissa's performance. When it comes to the Whacked Out 5, however, if this song does get enough requests to be on the Wheelie Countdown, I'm sure that both songs will be counted as one, especially since I know both are going to be requested to Hell and Back by next week. Think of it being like how both versions of The Ballad of Irving by Frank Gallup can be counted as one, whatever it's on the Funny 25, or in the case of our Whacked Out 40, Old Town Road by Lil Nas X. Oh, and before I forget, both versions can be bought on all reputable MP3 sellers, as well as on each of their respective YouTube pages. Yes, Marissa Lenti does have a YouTube page of her own. Her avatar is actually a VTuber, to be precise. Check her out at Vixen the Reindeer. I do believe that was her username. And now we continue with the latest batch of Amazing Digital Circus songs with the latest from CG5.

That was CG5 and his ode to Jackson, his many issues, Not Supposed to Love Me. The final episode does answer a lot of questions when it comes to Jack's psyche. Still didn't expect him to be a closeted trans woman. Now I can see why he freaked out while wearing that maid outfit in episode 5. And unfortunately, I hear a lot of pissed off anti-trans bigots in the distance getting pissed off about this revelation. And now we have a new song from Aaron Fraser Nash that is about the last character you'd expect for him to make a song about.

0: bar. Take a page from you. Try some abstraction art.
1: Oh, wait! Forgot I could do that. Jeez, is that what I've been doing to people? Boy, I belong in here.
2: Yeah, I can definitely see that, Kane. Anyway, what I was about to say... Oh, yeah. How's that for a rap battle? Titanium 1208, who you remember voicing Donkey Kong for Fresh Iguanol's rap battle between him and Winston, and his latest rap battle in the form of Kane versus Ultron. It's pretty much what happens when AI programs start to wage war in rap form. At least Kane pulled out a victory in the end. And before that, Aaron Fraser-Nash does a Sonic character for the NBC mannequin Abel called, of course, Definitely Not an NPC. Then again, I had a feeling Abel was a bit fishy when I realized there were only 2 episodes left at the time it premiered. Find that on all streaming platforms, as well as Air's official YouTube page. More weirdness, including the Friday Pop, after this.
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2: As of this month, it's hurricane season down here in Florida. So while we're preparing to weather out the storm, it's also pretty much the rainy season. So, as I expect a lot of days when I'm not working, here's these 2 tracks about the rain.

If all weather forecasts were like that, it'll be a little more entertaining than what Al Roker does on the Today Show. That was the Master Singers and their own variation on the weather forecast. And before that, the Serendipity Singers and a song I still can't get out of my head. Don't Let the Rain Come Down, Little Crooked Man. I usually sing that at work whenever I get bored, especially when it starts to actually rain. And now, here's what dropped down onto the pub yesterday.

0: How crazy is it that we played a parody song about how annoying seagulls were, and then all of a sudden, we get another one weeks after it was posted on the Bump? After nearly 8 years away, that was Skip Briggs and his latest entry, Every Seagull Wants to Steal Your Lunch. Looks like we may see that happening near Florida any day now. As always, you can download this sucker for free at thefump.com. But hurry before the seagulls peck at it to make it available for a buck. Welcome back, Skip! And since we played Sulu earlier tonight, we've also got an achievement done by your son, Young Jeffrey. For you see, he has done over 1,000 song parodies on his radio show. And yes, this counts for his days under the Brook and Jubal banner, too. And in case you're wondering what song parody number 1,000 is, well...
1: Points. Here's the thing, it's 9 p.m., and all I want to do is go to bed, but I'm here writing this song. Why did I take this job? I'm trying to think of words that rhyme for the frickin' 1,000.

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You're going to have to rub me down in the wellness room again. I'll be waiting for you, okay?

0: Soto doing bigger jobs. You're written off the moment that you're racing in the major leagues. Not worth the shipping costs, not even a whistle stop. Cause when you're on my line, not even God can save McQueen.
1: Damn, that last line goes hard. Freshy Canal in his latest rap battle, Lightning McQueen versus Thomas the Tank Engine. Featuring the voices of Eric the Audible as Lightning McQueen and Rustage as Thomas the Tank Engine, is the battle of the animated vehicles in rap form. Although, I'm still unsure if Lightning McQueen would ever survive that not even God could say McQueen burn. Find that on all reputable MP3 sellers everywhere, as well as YouTube. And before that, Young Jeffrey puts a certain Kelly Clarkson song on its head with his 1,000th song, My 1,000th Song. Many congrats to Jeff for achieving this monumental goal. We might have to check on how many parodies Bob Rivers did over the years to see if the record matches up. That's all for Hour 1. Stay tuned for a belated look into Father's Day in Hour 2. And don't forget that the Whacked Out 10 will be in Hour 3. See you there!
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1: Welcome back, my fellow members of the Weirdness, for Hour 2 of A-Log on the Airwaves. Sadly, as I've just played Ben's ID, I have to announce that Ben is going to bring in his retirement show a little earlier than expected. Due to health complications, as well as overall stress, Ben will set his retirement show for October 2nd, 2026, instead of mid-January 2027. So, if you want to show Ben your appreciation for all he has done for Demented Music as a DJ, or if you have any last requests, email him at wackybenpodcastcomic@gmail.com before the 2nd of October. Just thought I'd pay it forward for my friend and fellow DJ in dementia. And no, Ben ain't MAGA. He's just a centrist. He thinks both sides suck. Big difference. That is all. Other than that, before we head to our Whacked Out 10 for the month of June, we're going to have a belated salute to dads everywhere celebrate a Father's Day this past Sunday. And sadly, due to time constraints, we won't be able to play Ugh, Please Daddy by Jeremy Taylor tonight. But we still have a lot of these demented tributes to dads, starting with this classic from British magician and comic, Tommy Cooper.
10: Right, here we go then. Right, here we are then. Right. That's it. Right. I'll take over now, boys. Right, I'll take over. Right. Here we go, then. Leave it to me now. I shall get it in a minute. Daddy came home from work tired.